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3: 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Here's your weather forecast. Currently outside, it's 85 degrees and partly cloudy. By 10 p.m., it'll be partly clear and 79 degrees. Then by midnight, it'll be mostly cloudy and 75 degrees. 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
3: All right, ladies and gentlemen, the temperature is slowly starting to go down. Right now, outside, it's 83 degrees and partly cloudy. By 10 p.m., it will be 79 degrees and partly clear. Then by midnight, it will be 75 degrees and cloudy. Coming up is Larry Howard with Bright Side of the Blues, Treasure from Iona, Code of the Road from Bleach, but right now this is One Bad Pig with a medley of Let's Be Frank, Alter Ego, and Swine Flu.

man.

down to Jordan and he was looking for a show to steal. 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And he came across the Son of Man, saw him in the desert and praying to God. 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
9: 88.1 WMUL, you're listening to the broadcast voice of Marshall University, the cutting edge of your radio dial. Your weather forecast, outside right now it's 83 degrees and fair. By 11 o'clock, it'll be 77 degrees and partly clear. And by 1 a.m., it'll be 74 degrees and mostly cloudy. Coming up is My Promise from Tourniquet. Rez Band with Thought I'd Never Love Again. Apologetics with The Tablecloth, Peter's Vision. Right now, this is A Tip from an Angel from Apologetics.

0: Vestmeyer. No. Bazookas to the back of the net. And he ties the game for the Herd. Call him Bazooka, because that was a rocket by Bazookas.
1: She's going to lift this one high and deep, way back into left field. That was by the light pole. Look up and say goodbye. Allie Harrell with her 10th career home run. She has now tied the Marshall freshman record for most home runs to start a career.
2: Under 25 now, over to Williams from three, and he knocks it down! Jansen Williams puts the Herd on top, 70-69, 19 seconds left in the contest.
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6: 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Outside right now, it's 81 degrees and fair. By 11 p.m., it's going to be 78 degrees and mostly, well, partly clear. I should say partly clear. Then by 1 a.m., it'll be 74 degrees and mostly cloudy. Coming up is Redemption from Common Children, Tourniquet with Solo Christos, White Heart with Silhouette. That's the Supertones with The Shepherd and the Lamb. But right now, this is Apologetics with Jail Got Rocked.

The incarnation is God's grace made evident and obvious. People matter. Life is sacred. Men, women, and children are worth the greatest sacrifice, the supreme effort, the ultimate gift.

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6: 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Right now, outside, it's 81 degrees and fair. By midnight, it's going to be 76 degrees and partly clear. Then by 2 a.m., it'll be cloudy and 72 degrees. Coming up is Idle Cure with The Higher We Come. Well, the Higher We Climb, excuse me. Barron Cross with 2,000 Years. O Canada from Angelica. Take Her with Yesterday, Today, and Forever. Right now, this is Come On Rock from Striper.

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3: 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Here's where the forecast currently outside 79 degrees and fair. By midnight, it'll be 77 degrees and partly clear. Then by 1 a.m., it'll be 75 degrees and partly clear. Coming up is Reason to Rock from Rage of Angels, Change from Giant, Voice That's Calling from Messiah Prophet. But first up, this is Nightmares Are Real from Akeldama.

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5: 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It's now time for your weather forecast. Currently outside, 78 degrees and fair. By 1 a.m., it'll drop down to 76 degrees and it'll be partly clear. And then around 3 a.m., it'll be 72 degrees but mostly cloudy. Coming up is Petro, if somebody's going to praise his name. Guardian with One of a Kind, and a Award from Baron Cross, but right now this is Striper with Loud and Clear.

0: G'day mates, my name is Dango Mick, and I've come all the way from Australia in search of a creature that's spelled W-M-U-F. I guess it's a woman. It's known only to exist on the Marshall campus, and its bite has been known to induce a dependency on a wide variety of music that only it can supply.
1: Crikey!
0: There it is now, and it's attacking another radio station. Oh, but don't worry, kiddies, it'll be all right. It's only nature.
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3: 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It's almost time for me to go. Right now, outside, 77 degrees and clear. By 1 a.m., it'll be 75 degrees and clear. And then by 3 a.m., it'll be 72 degrees and mostly cloudy. I've had a wonderful week here. I mean, I've had a wonderful time. I hope you have a wonderful week with the Lord Jesus. And don't forget to thank Him for whatever it is that you have in your life that you're blessed with. Because we all have something that we're blessed with, that we're thankful for. I wish you the best, and I wish you health and happiness throughout the week. Don't forget to study your Bibles rightly divided, as it states in 2 Timothy 2:15. Stay to shew thyself approved unto God as a workman, that needeth not be ashamed, rightly dividing the word of truth. You all have a great week. Please keep my family and myself in prayer, because we do need it. And I keep praying for you guys. Coming up is Stranger from Holy Soldier, Guardian with Across the Universe, Straight to the Heart from White Cross, Red Line from Idle Cure, Barren Cross with Imaginary Music, Dying Dave. Right now this is Angelica with Home Sweet Heaven.

right. I'm excited to announce the next band to you. They are nearing the end of the Atomic Arena Tour right now. Tonight, this is a live recording. And so you're all on it live. Tomorrow night, the new video goes on MTV. And you guys, I couldn't be prouder of them. Would you welcome with me Baron Cross?

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WMUL-FM, Huntington. It's gonna be that cold. Thank you.

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0: You said hip-hop. If that's correct, please say yes.
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0: You have confirmed hip-hop.
1: No. Wait. I said alternative.
0: Country you want to hear?
1: No.
0: Country it is.
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0: Yes, I.
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Oh yeah. We got a lot of requests last tour for this song. That one there.

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Stop playing with him, man. But the song I had in mind was Lost in the Rain.

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How you feeling out there tonight, Tokyo? Shoni Utate, okay? The song here is called Victim of the...

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0: I'm Lex Bauman, singer and songwriter of While We're Still Young and Taylor Swift. 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

left to play in the third period. There is 3 minutes left in the Tulsa power play. Fiore on the right wing with a puck, drops it off to Silvino at the blue line. He gets across ice. Berger, he fires a shot in there, and a goal!

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Oh yeah. We got a lot of requests last tour for this song. That one there.

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But the song I had in mind was Lost in the Rain!

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out there tonight, Tokyo! It's Shoni Utate, okay? The song here is called Victim of the...

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0: feeling out of the loop? 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

0: 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Do you go to bed at night dreaming of a station that will play music you want to hear all the time? 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

Oh yeah. We got a lot of requests last tour for this song. That one there.

Do you believe that one? Stop playing with them, man. But the song I had in mind was Lost in the Rain! In the rain.

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It's Shoni Utate, okay? The song here is called Victim of...

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0: Ever tried balancing a dozen eggs in one hand while hopping on one foot? Or maybe juggling cats while riding the unicycle? Sounds ridiculous, right? But guess what? 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

0: 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Need a phone and hey, now I'm getting on my way. 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

night has begun. Here is your death in the heart of your sun. Here is the dawn until death do us part. Here is your death.

that it's all built upon. Here is your cross, your nails and your hill. Here is the love

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1: 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Join your host, Al Kindle, as he puts together collections of songs that sound great together and are connected in some way. Songs that would make up a terrific side of a vinyl record if anybody'd been cool enough to put it together and release it as such. Just like those great K-Tel albums of the 70s and 80s, this is Album Sides.

Hey there, everybody. It's Al Kindle, and welcome to Album Sides. That was A World of Fantasy by a band that, by many accounts, stole the show at Heavy Metal Day at the US Festival 1983, Triumph. And thankfully, there is footage of their performance, so you can see and hear for yourself why people think that. Not bad for guys that are considered the other Canadian three-piece band. Now, the US Festival was, of course, founded by Steve Wozniak of Apple Computers fame. He chose the name to illustrate his desire to steer away from the selfish me generation of the 70s in hopes of making the 80s the us generation, one that was more community-oriented. And what about the world community? Not only did Woz set up a satellite link to the Soviet Union, look at the national origins of the bands that played. New Wave Day was a third American, a third British, and a third Australian. Then on Heavy Metal Day, we've already heard from two American bands, two British artists, a Canadian act, and now one from Germany. So here's the Scorpions with No One Like You.

That was the headlining band from day two of US Festival 1983, Van Halen, who entered the Guinness Book of World Records that day for taking in $1.5 million for that single performance. Okay, so the festival took place over 3 days during Memorial Day weekend, May 28th through the 30th, 1983. Day one was labeled New Wave Day, day two was Heavy Metal Day, and day three was Rock Day. And we've been listening to tunes by each performer in the order in which they appeared at the festival, and playing only songs that they performed that day, usually their most recent hit. Rock Day kicked off with a group that was probably known around L.A., but nowhere else. And we're still 3 years away from their enormous hit version of Ritchie Valens' La Bamba. But in 1983, they did release an EP that included their version of another Valens tune,

Wow. What a great song from a close personal hero of the show, Little Steven, and his Disciples of Soul. Steven, of course, splits his time between his own music career, being an integral part of Bruce Springsteen's E Street Band, hosting his own radio show, Little Steven's Underground Garage, running his own satellite radio channel, and acting in shows like The Sopranos and Lilyhammer. Anyway, our next act at US Festival 1983 was Quarter Flash from Portland, Oregon. This was their current, at the time, hit, and what turned out to be their last. Take Me to Heart.

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2: 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Right on Marshall's campus next to Smith Hall. You know the DJs always get the ladies. Isn't that right, ladies?
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Okay, that was a whole block of 80s ladies. Rindy Ross from Quarter Flash, Terry Nunn of Berlin, Dale Bozzio of Missing Persons. We heard Berlin with their first splash onto the U.S. Hot 100 with The Metro, and 3 years before they topped the charts with Take My Breath Away. After that was the band that probably rocked the hardest that day than any other, Missing Persons. Most of the band started playing together in Frank Zappa's band until eventually venturing off on their own. Okay, next on the bill on Rock Day at US Festival 1983 was yet another nationality, Ireland's U2, who still hadn't broken into the U.S. Top 40 yet. But they were all over MTV. We all knew several of the songs, including this one, Sunday, Bloody Sunday.

And speaking of nationalities, that was Middle of the Road by the Pretenders, who were formed by Akron, Ohio native Chrissy Hynde when she moved to England and started playing with a bunch of Brits. Up next is a pair from a couple who started dating soon after the US Festival in 1983. The guy was Eagles guitarist Joe Walsh, whom the lady called the great, great love of her life. But first, let's hear one from Joe, off of probably the best named album ever. It's called You Bought It, You Name It. Here's I Can Play That Rock and Roll.

That was Joe Walsh's mid-80s girlfriend Stevie Nicks with her Prince-inspired hit Stand Back, which actually featured an uncredited Prince on synthesizers. Headlining that day, the final day of US Festival 1983, was the eternal David Bowie, who was experiencing somewhat of a revival on pop radio in the United States. Let's Dance was his second of two number one hits in the U.S. But we're going to close the show the way the US Festival ended. The last song he played that day, the fantastic Modern Love.

That's going to do it for me, Al Kindle. Thank you for tuning in to Album Sides. Catch us again next week, same time, same channel. Until then, keep it in the groove.

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Big Bill Grunsey and Scrapper Blackwell, Leroy Carr and them in 1939. And I caught a few notes on the guitar, so I like to play you this old thing they call Down the Valley, you know. I used to love to hear old Honey Hills, Honey Dripper sing that, you know, when I was small. 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

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I've been to Chicago. 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
2: 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And welcome to the Power of Blues Blues Hour here on Blue Monday. As the blues moved out of the Mississippi Delta and the Deep South into Chicago, Kansas City, New York, and London, it drove waves of creativity. The blues' flexibility and emotional appeal all led to exceptional performances. 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I'm your host, Jack Northcott.

the queen of the blues. It's Coco Taylor with her version of Come to Papa. That's Come to Mama. You know, Coco Taylor was, they call her the queen of the blues. She was born Cora Ann Walton in 1928, and she passed in June of 2009. She was nominated for 11 Grammys, and she was born on she was a sharecropper. She was born on a sharecropper's farm in Memphis, Tennessee, but then she went to Chicago. Classic story. She goes to Chicago. She's singing in the blues clubs. She was spotted by Willie Dixon in 1962, and so he signed her up on USA Records and then went over to Checker Records, which was a subsidiary of Chess, released Wang Dang Doodle, which went to number 4 on the R&B charts and number 58 on the pop charts and sold over 1 million copies. So she worked with Little Walter and Hound Dog Taylor, and I don't know who was on that keyboard, but that was an awfully sweet keyboard on Come to Mama. So we kicked it off, the Blues Hour with two female vocalists. Etta James did The Wallflower, and the classic Coco Taylor did Come to Mama. Coming up, I've got a couple of super classics from Chess Records. I'm going to roll Muddy Waters and Willie Dixon. This first Muddy Waters track, it goes with my theme of that there's no real boundaries between soul, rock, R&B, blues, gospel, jazz, Dixieland, jump jazz. You know, there's no real hard divisions there in the radio programming world. Here's Muddy Waters doing Blues Had a Baby and He Called It Rock and Roll.

The great Muddy Waters on Chess Records with Otis Spann on guitar, on piano. He gives him a shout out. And Johnny Winter, one of the Texas Albino Twins, on electric guitar. Johnny Winter joined Muddy Waters kind of late in his career and reinvigorated Muddy Waters' career with some electric rock and roll. Let's see. Next up, I've got Willie Dixon. Willie Dixon was the king of Chess Records. He was the A&R, the arranger, the producer, the songwriter, the talent scout, and, of course, he had his own recording career. Here's a great one by Willie Dixon.

That's 29 ways. She really shows off some Willie Dixon material there. He's got the syncopation. He's got the percussion. He's got the harmonies. That's a great track. You know, I try and feature these crossover artists like George Thorogood or Stevie Ray Vaughan and Double Trouble, the Blues Brothers, you know, people who had one foot in rock and roll and one foot in the blues. And one of the greatest ones in American blues rock tradition is a guy named Rod McKernan. Ron McKernan, his father was a blues disc jockey in San Jose. Shout out to San Jose. And he joined a guy named Jerry Garcia and a young man named Bob Weir, a bass player called Phil Lesh. And they really started out doing a lot of blues. And Ron would do the blues thing, and then they'd do a Jerry Garcia song back and forth. So I've got a couple blues tracks from the Grateful Dead. We're going to kick it off with Big Boss Man and then Hard to Handle, which became a big hit later with the Black Crows. So here's a Grateful Dead set of blues. Big Boss Man into Hard to Handle.

That's Big Ben and the oft maligned yet eternally vindicated Grateful Dead. You know, that song, Hard to Handle, became a big hit for the Black Crowes. I had seen them in Atlanta under the name Mr. Crowes Garden and the Robinson Brothers. That was their first big hit when they came out with Hard to Handle after they went out to Los Angeles and signed a record deal. You know, if you're new to the Grateful Dead, there's so much material out there. You might want to start with Blues for Allah. And the first three tracks are Help is on the Way into Slipknot into Franklin's Tower. We call it Help Slip Franklin. And that trilogy is really, to me, it's like side two of Abbey Road. It's really a beautiful piece on one of their albums, studio album called Blues for Allah. Coming up, I've got here to close out the first half hour, a local artist. If I had to pick one radio-ready blues track recorded here in the Huntington area by a local band, I'd have to say Michael Lizenga here. Here's the Mud River Blues.

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That's a little piece called Hideaway, Freddie King's big breakout instrumental. It's one of those tracks that got a lot of radio play as a bed. People would use it under ads or news carts, and just a great little track called Hideaway. A lot of people covered that one. That was from Mojo Records. Here's another. I like to do some instrumentals, and I like to do some female vocalists, and I like to play the super classics, you know, like Muddy Waters and John Lee Hooker. And then I also, one thing that I try and feature is some British blues. And so here's a couple by John Mayall and the Blues Breakers. I think the first one's with Mick Taylor on guitar, and he of course, joined the Rolling Stones at a very peak period between the Brian Jones and Ron Wood eras. So we're going to have John Mayall's Blues Breakers out of London on Decca Records with Mick Taylor. And then the second track will feature his other big discovery, a guy named Eric Clapton. So here's an instrumental called Driving Sideways into Witch Doctor. Great couple tracks here from London Blues.

from Decca Records in London. That's John Mayall and the Blues Breakers featuring Eric Clapton doing I'm Your Witch Doctor. Let's see, we're getting near the end of the Blues Hour. We'll be rolling blues till 4:30 every Monday, 9 to 5, business hours, and then there's Jazz Friday. I always enjoy that, too. Here at WMUL 88.1 FM on the campus of Marshall University. 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Website, click on the live stream, pops right up, click on the triangle, and you can listen to it all over the world. I'm getting some feedback from California, Georgia, New York, and it's just wonderful to be able to leave the FCC radio area and be able to listen to these great blues and jazz and alternative programs that we feature here at WMUL. The British blues, really, I mean, they had a huge impact on rock and roll. The Rolling Stones, Led Zeppelin, Manfred Mann. But one that people aren't really as aware of is Fleetwood Mac. Fleetwood Mac's first three albums were straight blues when they had a guitarist and a band leader named Peter Green. So I'm going to roll Madison Blues and Watch Out featuring Peter Green with, you know, Mick Fleetwood on drums and John McVie on bass. They kept the band going through a lot of different changes. And I think these were recorded at Chess Records with some players from Chess in Chicago. So here's a couple Fleetwood Mac tracks called Madison Blues and Watch Out.

featuring the fantastic guitar work of Peter Green. That's two Fleetwood Mac tracks, Watch Out and the Madison Blues. That was unreleased at the time. That came out a little later. They had some Chess sessions that were released after Peter Green left Fleetwood Mac. That's fantastic. I got one more British blues. We're kind of wrapping up the blues hour, but we'll be rolling the blues till 4:30 today. Got one more British blues. Graham Bond. Graham Bond was an organist and vocalist and sax player with Pete Hextall Smith, his other sax player. And they had a four-piece with Ginger Baker. And Ginger Baker comes up a lot as like the greatest rock drummer ever. You know, he'll be on the list with Keith Moon, John Bonham, Neil Peart, and of course Charlie Watters and Ringo Starr. The funny thing about Ringo Starr, when he made the greatest drummers of all times, people said he wasn't even the best drummer in the Beatles. If you look at the credits on the White Album and the Ballad of John and Yoko, Sir Paul McCartney often would fill in on the drums to get exactly the sound he wanted. And he also played lead guitar on a lot of stuff, sidelining George Harrison, which was part of the breakup issue. But Graham Bond had Ginger Baker on drums and Jack Bruce on bass, and Jack Bruce ended up being the songwriter for Cream. They hooked up with Eric Clapton and had probably the greatest rock trio ever. And so here's an early track by those guys, Graham Bond, out of London, Decca Records. Here's a short one called Keep a Drivin'.

0: 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It's been a pleasure and a privilege to present my favorite artists and blues recordings, and I look forward to joining you again next week for more of the Power of Blues Blues Hour. I'm Jack Northcott, reminding listeners and musicians to keep the blues alive.
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3: 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People have to once again exit their seats.
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1: Merlin, I need your help. The armies of darkness are at Camelot's gates, but Excalibur is destroyed.
2: 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The pure, sweet song of its blade leaving the sheath is able to pierce the air itself.
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3: Hi, this is Terrence Howard. My mother was the cornerstone of our family. She shaped me as an actor, a musician, as a human being. So when she was diagnosed with colon cancer, it was like our whole family got cancer. And she died when she was only 56, so this is personal. Now hopefully my heartbreak is your wake-up call. Colorectal cancer is the second leading cancer killer, but you can prevent this disease. Screening finds precancerous polyps so that they can be removed before they turn into cancer. I've been screened. 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

0: were the first blues singers like? What kind of men were they?
1: Willie Johnson was the first one I heard playing the blues. Then they had the fellow that after that, they called him Coop. And he played the Red River Blues. Those, no, not the same one, not don't cross me up. That was the first one. That was the first one, too, that I know that played the blues on a guitar.
0: What kind of men were they? Did they work too?
1: They worked farm work.
0: Was this around Hollandale, Mississippi?
1: Yes, sir, out from Hollandale, Mississippi, on Little Mercy Bow.
0: Yeah.

0: Bye. She's a boogie-woogie gal, I sure likes to roll. Look, yeah, gal, just from my school, she's a boogie-woogie fool.
1: She what?
0: She just from my school.
1: Yeah.
0: She's a boogie-woogie gal, she just ain't never learned my rule. Look at that line, little woman.
1: Yeah.
0: Why you been so long? Hannah boogie-woogie, now partner says she been gone. She's a boogie-woogie girl.
1: She's a what?
0: She's a boogie-woogie girl.
1: Oh, she's a boogie-woogie fool.
0: She's a boogie-woogie fool. Why she never learned my rule? Look at that gal on yonder, sitting in the corner. She do the boogie-woogie, mom. You say, sure it's funny. Why she the boogie-woogie gal?
1: Yeah, yeah, yeah.
0: Why she boogie-woogie fool? She the boogie-woogie gal. She just ain't learned my rule. Do the boogie-woogie.
1: Look at her, man. Do the boogie-woogie. You won't do it right. Do it both day, then come night. Gonna do the boogie-woogie. Yeah, the boogie-woogie. Gonna do the boogie-woogie both night and day. I'll be out of here.

0: Bring one of the bass in there, child. 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Oh, brother. Yeah. 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
1: Look at you now, gal, why you been so long? You boogie woogie gal since I been gone. She the boogie woogie fool. 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She the boogie woogie gal. Yes, she never learned my rule.
2: You the boogie, buddy.
0: Yes, yes, yes, yes. I'll keep it up.

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0: feeling out of the loop? No worries. We're here to reel you back in. On our program, What's Going On, we get down to just that. 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
2: In the midst of our stress and trauma dealing with COVID-19, it's hard to imagine what stories we'll eventually tell our children and grandchildren. 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
3: Welcome to Two Revolutions, Many Secrets. I'm Hannah Wilson. In this show, we'll hear the stories of two women refugees. One fled Shanghai during Mao's Chinese Revolution, and the other, my grandmother, escaped the Bolshevik Revolution and Ukrainian pogroms. Both had secrets they held on to for years, until, in an extraordinary turn of events, they each opened up to their children and grandchildren.
4: As a kid, I would ask my mother, you know, Mom, tell me something about growing up as a child, you know, in China. And my mother just would only say one thing, and that was wartime, a bad memory. And that would be it. There would be nothing more.
5: So what I want to know about Grandma is a little bit more like what your life was like when you were growing up in Kiev.
6: Forget it.
3: The first voice you heard was author Helen Zia getting stonewalled as a kid, asking her mother about her life in China. The second voice was my paternal grandma Katie from an interview I did with her 43 years ago in 1976. I was 25 at the time, and she was in her early 70s. Now, their stories make me wonder, when immigrants flee trauma and loss, what stories get told and passed on in families, and what remains unspoken, kept hidden in silence? It was only late in life, in their 70s, that Helen's mother and my grandmother opened up about their lives and the circumstances that caused them to become refugees to America. Let's start with my grandma Katie. She was born around 1903 to an Orthodox Jewish family in Kiev, Ukraine, then part of the Russian Empire. She grew up in a well-to-do family of four brothers and one sister with a family business manufacturing electric fixtures. She was a teenager in the midst of the Russian Revolution.
6: When the revolution broke, Red Army came in, that was the Cheka. They took everything away, the keys to the store, the keys from everything was moved away. You didn't have anything to eat or to drink or to have anything in the house. Everything was moved away, and they have no money to buy, and the money would change from day to day anyhow. They took over all the groceries and all the stores.
3: Here's how she met my grandfather, Isaac.
7: Well, how did you meet Grandpa?
6: He just came into the house, you know, he was in the army, uh-huh. In the Red Army. There was a Dane coming into the city, and he was there too. And, you know, when they come into the city, whatever was in charge of the gang, you know, they divided, they put him in private houses. And he stayed, he didn't want to go anywhere else.
7: I thought Dad told me that he was a machine gunner or something on the roof of your house. I thought, no.
6: He was a musician.
7: He was a musician.
6: He was a violinist. And that's what he came with, the violin, no clothes or anything.
7: So how old were you then?
6: Huh?
7: How old were you when you met him?
6: About 16.
7: Yeah.
3: Although Grandma's family was impoverished, when the Red Army stripped them of their livelihood, worse was yet to come. The Kiev pogroms of 1919.
7: When they were going through the city killing people, did you see any of that? Did you see any of the killing?
6: They came into our place. They almost killed my father.
7: Really? What happened?
6: They beat him up. They want money, and they gave him all they had. But they still wouldn't believe that he didn't have more than they killed my grandfather and grandmother.
7: I didn't know that.
6: I didn't say them, but they beat him up so much that he died, and she died on Sunday, and he died on Tuesday.
3: I didn't know this. No one in my family had ever said a word. Looking up that history now, I learn that the Kiev pogroms of 1919 were orgies of looting, rape, and murder of Jews. Throughout the Ukraine in 1919, there were over 1,300 pogroms in which between 30,000 to 70,000 Jews were massacred, and 500,000 Jews were left homeless. Here's what Grandma did in the aftermath of the murder of her own grandparents. She told her parents she was going out for a walk. In fact, she headed for the border with my grandfather.
7: How did you get out of the country? Didn't you have to sneak out or something?
6: We did.
7: What did you do?
6: You paid somebody, you know, and we didn't have anything to eat for a couple of days or to drink, and it was hot. So we went from Russia to Poland. But we had a walk and not sleep and not eat. If they would catch you, they killed each and one of them, but somehow we went so quiet, there was no kids or anybody.
7: Wow. When you left, did you tell your parents you were
6: not
7: leaving?
6: Not a thing.
7: You just had to leave, huh?
6: They wouldn't let me go. They wouldn't have let me go. So that's what it was.
7: That's some story. Boy, that's something you went through.
6: Oh, I could never forget that when we went through. When we were on the other side, nobody could touch us already. It's a different country. But by the time we made the go on the other side, that you never knew that you were going to survive. And I think I got caught under the barbed wire because it was high and I'm too short to step over that. So I just hung on top of that. Well, that's okay.
3: When I played Grandma's tape for Dad, years later, he exclaimed, "She left out what happened in Poland." "What do you mean, Dad?" I asked. "Your grandfather was earning money by playing his violin at parties. One time, he was playing for Polish officers, and as they got drunk, they ordered him to take off his clothes and keep playing, while they shot their pistols at his feet and laughed as the naked Jew danced." When they got so drunk they passed out, he grabbed his clothes and ran out into the snow. Here was another stunning story that I'd never heard. My father heard it from my grandfather, but not until my father was an adult. Is it possible maybe Grandpa never told my grandmother? By then, she was pregnant with my father, and they were facing another difficult journey. They were undocumented in Poland, and in order to have the proper papers to emigrate to the United States, they had a journey back into the Ukraine for her to give birth, and then, for a second time, cross the barbed wire into Poland.
7: Must have been hard for you to leave your parents. Did you feel bad about that? That you had to do that, or when you had to leave them when you were 16 and you just left and you couldn't say goodbye or anything?
6: I didn't say a thing. Nobody knew that I was leaving.
7: Did you feel bad?
6: What do you think? How could you feel good?
7: Mm-hmm.
6: You have to feel something. You have to leave everybody behind that you were born and grew up. Trouble with no heartache, but then that's the only thing I wound up in the United States on account of this beating and killing.
7: How many brothers and sisters did you have?
6: I had four brothers and one sister.
7: Wow.
6: I don't know what happened to them. One was a engineer, one was a doctor, And my sister was just beginning to go to college.
7: Were you the youngest?
6: I was second from the eldest.
7: And then
6: my brother wrote me that I shouldn't write him from the United States because they figure you have relatives in the United States. That means that everybody's rich in the United States. And I didn't have anything to eat. So I didn't want to give him that trouble. In the meantime, since then, I never heard anything what happened to the rest of them. So I stopped writing and I never find out what the rest of their life.
3: There's something Grandma and I are both avoiding here. We both know there's one possibility of what happened to her family, but I don't push further. 10 years before, at 15, I'd learned that possibility, oddly enough, at a poetry reading. My parents were divorced, and my father and his new wife invited me to hear the Russian poet Yevgeny Yevtushenko. I had never heard a poet read, never thought of poetry as something related to my life. Yevtushenko first read in Russian, then English, his voice vibrating with intensity. Then he read the poem, Baba Yar.
8: Над бабьим яром памятников нет. Крутой обрыв, как грубое надгробие.
3: Over Baba Yar, rustle of the wild grass. The trees look threatening, look like judges. And everything is one silent cry. Taking my hat off, I feel myself slowly going gray. And I am one silent cry over the many thousands of the buried. Am every old man killed here, every child killed here.
8: И до сих пор на мне следы гвоздей.
3: On the ride home, over the chug of the engine, I asked Dad, what was Baba Yar? What exactly happened there? It was a ravine outside Kiev where the Nazis shot and massacred thousands of Jews. Kiev? Dad, what about Grandma's family that she left behind? We don't know what happened. Grandma lost touch with them after she came here. I thought about this as the car curved along the dark wooded road, how Dad had never mentioned the possibility that his cousins, aunts, uncles, and grandparents were in that mass grave, how there was so much the family didn't talk about. 10 years after that night of poetry, I interviewed Grandma. That day she told me painful details of her past that I was learning for the first time. By then, I could appreciate her as a survivor, as someone who had incredible courage and will when she walked away from home at 16 in the aftermath of brutal violence against her family. She left behind everyone she knew, and I existed because of her bravery. And maybe sometimes, survivors withhold these stories to give the next generation room to breathe.

0: Let's turn now to author Helen Zia's story. Helen was born in Newark, New Jersey in 1952 to immigrants from Shanghai. She became a journalist and an author and published numerous works, including the book Asian American Dreams, The Emergence of an American People. But it wouldn't be until she was in her 50s that her mother would finally reveal secrets from her childhood in China. Her mother's story launched Helen on a 12-year journey, interviewing over 100 other Chinese emigres who were among the Great Exodus fleeing Shanghai in 1949 as Mao's People's Liberation Army approached the city. Her research led to the book, Last Boat Out of Shanghai, The Epic Story of Chinese Who Fled Mao's Revolution.
1: Growing up in New Jersey, in a suburb of one of those cities, Philadelphia and New York, meant that we weren't in the Chinatown. And so really, there were very, very few other Chinese Americans or Asian Americans that we grew up with. And we were like we were Martians, you know, we were from outer space. Everywhere we went, people would either stare at us. And because the Vietnam War was rising, I mean, I would walk into a place and somebody would look, a guy in fatigues, and like, and say, they're everywhere, aren't they? And it was obvious they meant, oh, the enemy is right here. Or growing up in that post-World War II era where there were a lot of movies and Korean War and all these wars that were being fought in Asia, there would be movies and we kids would go to the movies too. And if it was one of those, let's bomb Japan into smithereens, there would always be that moment where the kids would rise up and say, kill them, kill them. You know, and when the lights would come on, we would be like, kill them. So growing up in New Jersey at that time and being so alien, I mean, literally, legally being, quote, aliens, my parents, you know, they were not citizens yet. And the other thing going on was the McCarthy period. China was absolutely one of the worst enemies, along with the Soviet Union. And my parents were so aware of it that they decided not to speak Chinese to us. So we grew up not speaking Chinese. At the same time, my parents were very proud of China, their homeland. And my parents taught us to be proud as Chinese in America. And so knowing the kind of things that my parents told us, like, you know, gunpowder, fireworks, rocket ships, language, Chinese wore silk when Europeans were running around naked in caves, and things like that were what we were taught as children. And I think that's part of the narrative that every culture imparts on their kids to try to make them feel proud of who they are. And so as a kid, I wanted to know more. And I would ask my mother, you know, Mom, tell me something about growing up as a child, you know, in China. And my mother just would only say one thing, and that was wartime, a bad memory. And that would be it. There would be nothing more. I just stopped asking her. I just assumed there was nothing. And so, you know, from childhood, then it was really not until I was in my 50s that I was having dinner with my mom. And she was in her 70s. And, you know, as like any adult kid, it's like, okay, how was your day, Mom? What are your aches and pains? How are you feeling? And to try to have some other conversation, I just said, gee, Mom, too bad you can't tell me about growing up as a kid in China. Just that mantra that just popped into my mind. And that time she looked at me, she put her chopsticks down, and she said, all right, you want to know? I'll tell you. And I was in total shock that there was something to tell. And then out poured this story that was just heartbreaking, heart-wrenching, things that I had never known that my mother had lived through, starting from when she had been abandoned as a child of six. And so at one point I said to my mother when she paused, you know, gee, Mom, your memory is so good. you know, a really just stupid thing looking back to say. But she looked right back at me and she said, I was 6 years old. I remember everything. It was the worst day of my life.
0: In Helen Zia's New York Times essay, My Mother's Secrets, she described what happened to her six-year-old mother that day in 1935. Her mother's father took her by train to a city 60 miles away. He brought her into a shop where the shopkeepers led her away and locked her in a dark storeroom while she screamed for her dad. When she was let out the next morning, a woman stood staring at her and told her, "You may call me Mama." This adoption was the first of many traumas. 3 years later, amidst war, as Japan invaded China, her adoptive mother abandoned her as she fled the war zone, passing her on to another family.
1: One reason she never talked about it, and she told me it was because, well, people would look down on her. There would be a stigma of having been abandoned, of having, you know, been adopted. And in those days, that's how people treated folks. And even when she was little, she told me stories of being ridiculed and bullied by other children who were like, oh, you were given away. Nobody loves you. Nobody will ever love you. You know, who would ever want to marry somebody with no bloodline? Nobody knows what your family was like. And so she grew up hearing that. And for that reason, you know, she kept it in all that time.
0: What was it like for Helen's mom to finally let this out after all these years?
1: I definitely feel like it was a healing process for her. In fact, even before she started telling me, she said, I'll tell you, but you have to promise that you don't tell anybody. And I said, no problem, of course. And then she told me everything. I mean, we talked for hours. And then after that, every time I had a chance to have a conversation with my mother, whether it was in the car or just, you know, shopping or whatever, I would ask her more questions. That evening, after my mother told me so many things that had happened, you know, her abandonment, and I had just promised her that I wouldn't tell anybody, and I said, Mom, is it okay if I tell my siblings, your other children? And she stopped to think about it, and she said, tentatively, yeah, okay. And so, of course, I told, you know, I called them all up. There are four brothers and a sister. So one by one, I called them to tell them. And so when I told my sister, she started crying on the phone. And she said, I can't believe Mom went through all that. But it was a healing process because after I told my siblings, of course, they started asking my mother questions. And I could see that every time she talked about it, you know, at first it was like stepping on ice and really not sure if it was going to crack and she would fall through. And so her telling would be very tentative. And then she became more confident in telling the story. And I think having internalized that stigma for so many years, thinking if people know, they're going to despise her or look down on her. And to see that actually people thought, wow, you lived through that, how strong you are, and that they didn't shun her. And in fact, you know, for me and my siblings, it just made us appreciate our mother even more. And for her to, I think, begin to have a feeling that she was worthy of being loved, of having a family that could love her for who she is, that she could have friends, that she could even tell. And she had never told any of her closest friends. And so as she became stronger telling about the grandchildren, you know, they were in school and they would then interview grandma to write their little story for school. And it just made her be able to, I think, sit up taller and straighter and not feel that she had some deep, dark, horrible secret. But in fact, that she had something, an experience that she could really share with people. And I think it was really affirming and totally healing for her.
0: Her mother told Helen how, as Mao's army was approaching Shanghai, close to 1 million people began a chaotic mass exodus. Helen went on a quest to learn more. She received a Fulbright grant to begin research interviewing survivors of that exodus, most of whom were now in their 80s, and interviewed over 100 of them. She discovered that most of them had never told their children the stories they now told Helen.
1: I could really feel a sense of relief in some ways after the interview, because they had not told, who knows, you know, anybody for how many years. And because I appreciated them telling me their stories, I mean, there was also a sense of affirmation for them that there was some meaning and value to their personhood, you know, their full humanity of something that they had repressed. At some point, I would say, do your children know these stories? Have you ever told them of what you went through, the near starvation or the evading, you know, enemy soldiers, or how you had to sleep on the ground or walk 500 miles? And they would say, no, I don't think they're interested. I don't think they care. And then I would say, no, I think they really would care, I think. But so that made me think, why wouldn't they? Well, you know, of course we know from other survivors of trauma, you know, the Holocaust, the internment of Japanese Americans, those are very well documented, that they almost skip a generation because in a way it's too painful. And then there's a part my reflection on it is, I think parents, they want to instill a certain narrative in their children. One where the parents are strong people, that they didn't go through suffering, vulnerability, terror. You know, they want their children to feel strong and that mommy and daddy can take care of them no matter what. So they wouldn't be things that if they give the parents nightmares, they don't want to give their own children nightmares. So they jump over all of that. Kind of like my mother would just say, oh, that was a bad memory, I don't want to tell you. And then as the years pass, like me, I thought there was nothing there, so I stopped asking. And what is a parent going to do, or any person, you know, who experienced trauma, just say, oh, hey, let me tell you about the time that this terrible thing happened. You know, it's not something that just springs up in conversation. And so I feel like I was just extraordinarily lucky that day it just popped into my head to say, oh, Mom, too bad you can't tell me. And it kind of, at a time when my mother was feeling like she could tell, that I asked. And so, you know, when I talk to people, you know, at book talks or whatever now, I say, don't stop asking.
0: Unlike so many others, Helen did get to finally hear about her mother's life as her mother let go of secrecy.
1: It was so enlightening because it just added so much more depth and a way for me to understand who my mother was in a way that I had no concept of before, what she had been through. And, you know, it just kind of opened her up to me as a whole, full human being. And in a way, I guess, because she had kept it all in before and had, it was all a secret, and she said nothing, you know, it was almost that, you know, I was missing all of those dimensions of who my mother was. And so it just opened up a whole another world to me and my mom. I could see that my mother grew lighter with every telling. She grew lighter and stronger, and it was really like the burden would peel off layer by layer. And it was just beautiful to see her kind of be proud of all the things that made her up as a person.
2: 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I'm Salima Hamarani. 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
6: Have a good day at work, honey. Remember, Billy has his first baseball game today.
7: I'll be there. Wouldn't miss it for the world.
8: Hey, Mike. Watch out for vehicles today, because we weren't able to close off all traffic for the stretch of road we're resurfacing today.
9: Tis the season for roadway construction, and according to the Bureau of Labor Statistics, on average, negligent drivers cause 115 fatal occupational injuries at road construction sites per year. So, when you come across the orange cones and flashing lights, remember to slow down. Let's make certain our construction workers get home safe, so Mike can catch Billy's first baseball game.
6: Hey, Dad! 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
4: Say you never give in to a meltdown. And never fill your feed with kid photos. You say you'd never put a pacifier in your mouth to clean it. And never let them run wild through the grocery store. So when you say you'd never let them get into a car without you there, know it can happen. 1 in 4 hot car deaths happen when a kid gets into an unlocked car and can't get out. Never happens. 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

0: keepers of the groovy grave creeper. 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